0: Good evening, everybody. You're listening to WXDU Dome. You've just heard the last song off DJ Normal's set. What is it?
1: Out of Touch by Fishkotech.
0: Nice.
1: From Fishkotech by the Jazz Butcher.
0: Oh, the Jazz Butcher. Okay,
1: the Jazz
0: cool.
1: Jazz Butcher, yes.
0: Yeah, and I'm DJ Leafhead, and we will be your Saturday night hosts for the rest of the summer.
1: That's right.
0: Yeah, 7 to 10 every weekend. And we will be roughly 1 hour and 2 hours. Might swap that around depending on how free we are. But yeah, if people are home on a Saturday night or stuck in a commute, tune in. Keep it tuned to 88.7.
1: DJ Leafhead, what's your philosophy for this summer for Saturday nights?
0: My philosophy for Saturday nights? I mean, before I was like, I don't want to take Saturday night because that's like prime like
1: chill time.
0: Yeah, but I mean this is quite chill, and I was scared I miss concerts and stuff. But low key, like, concerts aren't really restricted to Saturdays these days. I feel like even
1: lots
0: during
1: of
0: the
1: Thursday
0: school years,
1: concerts.
0: Yeah, like I'm at the Cradle on a random Thursday, and I still got school the next day. Which is pretty interesting.
1: That's how it is.
0: But yeah. What you're hearing in the background right now is not this. What is this? This is, let's see. The album is Be A Little More Selfish. The artist is YPY, and it's off EM Records from Japan. The guy from this record label sends us like a huge shipment of like records, like 3 times a year, and it's really awesome whenever we get their stuff. So this is Koshiro Hino, a DJ and producer out of Osaka, also known as YPY. And this is B1 Mellow Ambient Electronica. The actual track itself is called Bear Dance Party. So enjoy this for the next 13 minutes. And once again, you're listening to WXDU Drum.

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You're not eating well this morning, sir. 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

0: slime.
1: Yeah, slime. Yeah.
2: 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Is that what we're saying?
1: We're slime. Yeah.
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I see caution on the wires above the car, toontowns, bushes. Metaphysically speaking, I received a reading

tin cups and bongs for sale on the roadside. 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I looked over at the grand gray tree, warped like a length of dough, twisted into a sure sign of the vortex.

trying to cling to my purchase on the horizon, painted in just at the bottom corner and nearly cresting, beyond the woolish smog and bespoke sneakers and a caterwaulish scream as manna from the lung before explodes into a throng of metal bugs.

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1: My mother was very familiar with her neighborhood, but one day she stopped at the stop sign and she wasn't even really sure where she was at.
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You just heard Buddy Rich with Tales of Rhoda Rat. And that's off his live record, No Funny Hats, which is, you know, a stellar reason enough to pick up an album when you see the title like that. But the other reason is the album cover is Buddy Rich, who's the drummer and band leader of this big band, titled Buddy Rich with the Killer Force Band. It's just Buddy on the kit with this absolute howl of glee on his face, and you can just see how much fun this guy is having. I've never seen a video of him performing, but now I really want to. You can see the vein on his forehead popping out, so it's great. And this is from a live performance they did at a high school in Sacramento in 1978. So a lot of just kind of fun visuals coming from that. I'm also imagining, man, what would that have been like to be a sophomore in high school and this guy rolls up with his big band. Man, I'm sure those people have not forgotten the experience. Before that, we heard Leroy and Lanisha from Kumasi, Washington. And yeah, up next, we have the Uptown Horns with their rendition of Imaginary People. The Religious Coalition for a Nonviolent Durham is a nonprofit organization that invites people of faith or no particular faith to come alongside those most affected by violence through support circles for citizens returning from incarceration, annual vigils for homicide victims, and restorative justice practices that repair the harm caused by wrongdoing. There are monthly events and many ways to get involved. For more information, visit www.nonviolentdurham.org. And again, this is not a formally religious nonprofit, as the name might suggest. This is a multi-faith, but also open to the entire community coalition to, support nonviolence in Durham and to try to practice nonviolence in a community-oriented way. It's a very important thing. And again, you can find more at nonviolentdurham.org. It's 10:26 a.m. You're listening to Out There a Minute, the jazz show every Sunday morning, 10 a.m. to noon on WXCU. As always, hope you hear something that you like. Here's the Uptown Horns with Imaginary People. Keep it locked.

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Just heard Flossie Lou from Anthony Wilson on the record Goat Hill Junket from Mama Records. That was Hankerin', the first track on the self-titled record from the Dan Willis Quartet on A Records. Nice blistering guitar work on that one. And for that, Corey Wilkes. Very all over the place record, Drop It, all over the place in a good way. Just a lot of different influences in there. The tune we heard, Funkier Than a Mosquito's Tweeter, featuring D. Alexander on vocals. This is a record from Delmark and Corey Wilkes, band leader, sax player, and just drew in a lot of different influences from jazz and hip hop, some electronica, and it's really, really cool. Tune and record on the whole. And we started that set off with a very kind of straightforward funk tune from the Uptown Horns, Imaginary People on Review, that record from Collector's Pipeline 17. Each year, nearly 6 million mothers and children die due to lack of access to healthcare. 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It's important work, and you can get involved today if you are so moved. It's 10:56, so we're near the end of our first hour. Our next tune is going to draw us across the 11 o'clock bridge, Inner Funkdom, the final track on the live record Live at Al's Bar from the Wayne Pete Quartet, released on PF Mentum. And as the name suggests, we will be going to the inner depths of Funkdom on this one. And let's see, Wayne Pete is joined by Russell Bizet on drums, Nels Klein on guitar. Says guitar left for Nels Klein and G. Stinson, guitar right / mangled recordings. So I'm not quite sure what is intended by that. And Wayne Pete is on the organ. So hope you enjoy this. Maybe there will be some mangled sounds. We'll see. And that's all I have to say. I have nothing else. This is Inner Funkdom from Wayne Pete Quartet. 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

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We just heard Punto Cubano from Miguel Senon on his record Jíbaro from Rounder. For that, Infantil by Gonzalo Rubalcaba on Avatar from Blue Notes. That was dedicated to John McLaughlin. And for that, Inner Functum from the Wayne Pete Quartet live at Al's Bar. Despite being the organist's band, ostensibly, there was some heavy guitar features. That was really kind of like a jazz rock tune. But very, very intense, very groovy. It's 11:24 a.m. You're listening to Out There a Minute, the jazz show every Sunday morning, 10 a.m. to noon on WXDU Durham. Are you looking for a place to volunteer over the summer? Well, the Triangle Nonprofit and Volunteer Leadership Center's Hands-On Triangle portal hosts over 1,400 nonprofit organizations throughout the Triangle. These organizations post their volunteer opportunities in a variety of interest areas, including advocacy, health and human services, seniors, administration, clerical, marketing, and many more areas of work. 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It's a great way to get involved with your community and try some new things. Up next, Magnolia Island from Ralph Towner, released by ECM Records on the album Open Letter. Got a little over 30 minutes of tunes left, so as always, I hope you hear something that you like. After Ralph Towner, we're going to hear from clarinetist Ken Poplowski. We're going to be hearing The Soul in the Wood. Ken Poplowski, the bandleader and clarinet virtuoso. Quite a cool player, and also someone I recommend looking up some video footage of Poplowski playing. He's got quite a intensity to how he plays, which is really best when you're watching it. Never seen him live myself, but yeah, it's good stuff. All right, here is Magnolia Island from Ralph Towner. Keep it locked.

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We just heard Red Goddess, the title track from that record from Jeff Presliff Trio on Uncontrollable. Before that, The Soul in the Wood, rendered by Ken Paplowski, clarinetist, bandleader, on his record Grenadilla from Concord. We started that set off with Magnolia Island, second to last track from the record Open Letter by Ralph Towner. That was on ECM. 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Up next, alto sax player Art Pepper. We're going to hear I Wished on the Moon from his record Intensity. This was released in 1986. This was recorded while he was out on bail and having the reviewer notes, next stop San Quentin Prison. The next session under his name wouldn't be till 15 years after that. I'm not quite sure what Art Pepper was doing to get himself in jail and then in San Quentin, but presumably something illegal. I'll have to do my research while we're playing, but you know, suffice it to say, killer sax player, this is a fun tune. After that, we're going to hear some more atmospheric stuff. We're going to hear from the William Parker Quartets, and then we're going to finish off with a nice tune from Ron Carter and Houston Person, a nice sax double bass duet. Listening to WXDU Durham 88.7 FM. Hope you hear something that you like.

All right, folks, we're riding out on the sounds of Houston person of Ron Carter, Spring Can Really Hang You Up the Most. For that, we heard a selection from William Parker Quartet's Sunrise in East Harlem. This has been Out There a Minute. Stay tuned for Music with Chris on WXDU Durham.

Mike Cooper is who we're listening to right now. Mike Cooper is a guitarist, but he does a lot of interesting things with the guitar, as you can tell. And he has been around since the early days of the British folk sort of circle. Was definitely more of a traditional folk guitarist during that time. And then he sort of branched off and started doing a lot of other more experimental things, and has been releasing a lot of stuff that include you can tell, like, delay and different effects kind of creates more of a atmospheric kind of thing, but then also a lot of things like Hawaiian guitar influence, sort of slide. You kind of hear all that kind of going on. This is from an album called Raft that came out on Room 40 Records a few years ago, a couple years ago, I think. Anyway, Mike Cooper. We need to back up a bit more. Again, you're listening to WXDU Durham. My name is Chris. I'll be here till 2 o'clock. Ahead of that, we heard from... and by the way, this record is called Raft, and the tracks are different numbered rafts. And so the one we're listening to now, I believe, is Raft 33, To Care for Our Earth. They're all really interesting and great, I think. Ahead of this, we had a sort of a mixture of a local group setting with their track, What Kind of Fish is a Turtle? They have a self-titled record on Thrill Jockey that's out right now. Interspersed in there was a track called Over There Is Me, which is a compilation from a compilation of Namibian sort of folk rites and chants called Himba Hymn, Ghosts of Namibia's Skeleton Coast. That's on Sublime Frequencies. Ahead of that was Sea Feel off their record Soul Hurts on Warp. And I believe this is new stuff from Sea Feel, which is doesn't happen very often. They are a British electronic group that usually mixes in a lot of electroacoustic stuff. And the track was called Ever No Way. Also played a song from Hydroplane, which is actually another British group. They're another group that kind of was around for a while years ago. Disappeared for a while and is now back with some reissues of their work and also a new record. And this is off the new record called A Place in My Memory. Quite good if you're me and you like stuff like this, but it was very sort of soft with some sort of melancholic lyrics. The record's called A Place in My Memory, and the song we heard was Incident at Westall. Then we heard a couple of oldies but goodies. One is from the Eisler Set, which is a group that's been around for a while too. The song was California. Leading into that was Papas Fritas, the first track off of their self-titled album that was called Guys Don't Lie. And
If you've been listening so far, thank you for doing so. But also, you may have noticed the first one was My Bloody Valentine, Off Your Face, which is a B-side that came from a compilation of all their early EPs from 1988 to 1991. And that takes us back to the top of that longish set with Chi Atomi and Exhale from Modular Music of Japan. I'm going to tell you a couple of other important announcements. 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Established in 1966, the Eno River Association is a nonprofit land trust and conservation organization driven by a mission to conserve and protect the natural, historical, and cultural resources of the Eno River Basin. 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All right. Thanks for listening. I'm going to shift gears a bit now to a, I think, formidable group from the New Zealand 80s, 90s rock music scene, but also not maybe as well known as some other groups of the time, which is really a tragedy. But if you like, for instance, the more high energy songs of the Velvet Underground, you might like this. And if you like some other things, say from the 80s, 70s and 80s, you might also like this. We're hearing from a compilation of singles and recordings of theirs, just called The Pin Group. And a song is called The Power. 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

early Joy Division, I mean, come on. That was Failures off of, it was one of their early singles that didn't really get a proper release, but was on a collection called Substance. Other stuff ahead of that, just real quick, was Clock Diva off a new reissue, also from around that period, a little bit later, called White Souls in Black Suits. And we heard Relentless, and that takes us back to Pin Group. Up next is a noisy cut from Mad Girl. This is called Die a Little.

All right. We've been listening to Tomorrow the Rain Will Fall Upwards, an album called Wreck His Days. This is a pseudonym of J.D. Twitch from the Optimo Group that has produced a lot of records on their label and also has kept up a lot of shows. He died in the last year, unfortunately, but they're keeping everything going for him, and the label still exists. So this is sort of a touching base with his work. Really great stuff. I encourage you to seek it out. And this is called Wreck His Days. Just ahead of that was a really great song from Muhammad El Harazi, My Beloved Has Traveled. And then that took us back to Mad Girl with Die a Little. Up next, I'm going to play a very brief track from Mariel Jacobson's called Warm Spring. And then we'll have... DeVille Lounge will be coming up next. Thanks for being here, and have a great afternoon.

0: here.
1: Yeah, it says here in the paper folks are shouting for sugar. If you ask me, they ought to give it to us. No sense of the sugar rationing anyway.
2: Yeah, a lot of foolishness. Why, they say the warehouses are full of it.
1: Yeah, I guess those fellas down in Washington can't think of anything better to do. If you want to know what I think, the sugar rationing business is all the bunk.
3: Have you heard that kind of talk? Don't be misled by it. The truth is that although sugar imports have improved somewhat in the last several months, ship sinkings off our Atlantic coast have increased. Remember this. The next time you hear someone say that sugar rationing is unnecessary, a wise person does not spend his entire check on the day he gets paid. A wise nation does not eat up its reserve stocks in wartime. It rations them to make them last as long as possible. Sugar rationing is necessary.

your stuff and hide. They reduced my meat and sugar, and rubber's disappearing fast. You can't ride no more with Papa, 'cause Uncle Sam wants my gas. I got the red.

0: Good afternoon. Welcome to the Divaville Lounge. My name is Sarah, and I'll be with you until 4. And as I'm sure you know, this is Memorial Day weekend, and Memorial Day is about remembering men and women who lost their lives in service to their country. And so we are going to spend the next 2 hours hearing songs about war, and specifically about servicemen and women. And I'm going to also be playing some songs about life on the home front, as we just heard a set of songs about the restrictions and sacrifices that people were making on the home front during World War II. What we just heard was Louis Jordan and his Timpani Five with Ration Blues, a song written by Johnny Mercer. Big hit for Jordan. I think Jordan and Mercer both recorded the song and both had hits with it. Excuse me. Before that, we heard a public service announcement about why sugar rationing is necessary. And we'll hear many more public service announcements throughout the day. That was radio at the time was the primary means of, there wasn't really television yet, so radio was a primary means of getting information to the public. And so there were many public service announcements on radio encouraging behaviors and explaining how parts of the process, like rationing specifics, were going to work. And so it's this fascinating snapshot into life during wartime that we will hear more of today. Okay, before the public service announcement, we heard a British song about that was like a propaganda song encouraging behavior that was called Get in Your Shelter, which might sound a little alien to American listeners, but due to the Blitz, the constant bombing of the UK, many British people, if they had space, they were building a little bomb shelter in their backyard. And so this song was to encourage people to remember that when the bombing started, they needed to go get into their backyard shelter. In fact, a little personal note, my father was from the UK and he was a child during World War II. And they were kind of out of the way. They lived in Walsall in the Midlands, so they were not, didn't really have the Blitz where they were, but they did get bombing sometimes. And so they had a family backyard bomb shelter in their backyard. I don't remember him talking about spending much time in it, but I remember him talking about when his father was digging it, there was a hedgehog. That hedgehogs are, they're not native to the U.S., but they're a really cute little rodent. They're like a beneficial rodent, like nice to have in your yard if you have them. And they're common in the U.K., apparently. And there was a hedgehog that, they're also quite dumb. And there was a hedgehog that apparently, like, its nightly path to search for food was right across the hole that his father was digging for the bomb shelter. So the poor little hedgehog was falling into the hole every night. And, like, was too dumb to alter its path. Just every night it would go out to search for food and it would fall into the shelter hole. And my father's father would get the hedgehog out and put it on the ground. It would run away. And then the next day, exact same thing. So that's the only personal note I have about bomb shelters in British backyards. But that's what that song was about. Before that, I guess actually this song's, The song before that was also about Britain. It said, I'm going to get lit up when the lights go on in London by Carol Gibbons and his orchestra. Of course, London was a primary target of the Blitz. And so there were very strict, even in my dad's town, in his village, there were also very strict rules about lights at night. They had to have blackout curtains, no headlights on cars. You couldn't even smoke outside. They had these little covers. You could get these little covers that would go over your cigarette that would block the view of the... there's someone calling, and I'm going to ask that person to call back when I'm done talking because I can't answer the phone when I'm on the air. But I guess that means I've been talking too long, so I'll try to wrap this up. Okay, so there were very strict restrictions on limitations on having light outside at night, like no flashlight, not even a cigarette. And you could get in big trouble. It wasn't just like please do this. Like, there were people, like, monitoring. There was, like, a civil service that was, like, monitoring behavior. Yeah, to the person who's calling right now, please call back when I'm done talking. Anyway, that's what that song was about. I'm going to get lit up when the lights go on in London. A play on words, because lit up meant drunk. And then we started the set with a song on the same theme, but more serious and less comic. That was Vaughn Monroe with When the Lights Go On Again All Over the World. And I'm sorry I've talked too long. And sorry to the person who's been trying to call. You can call back in just a moment. But what we're going to hear next is a set of songs about... loneliness and separation, some songs about waiting, people on the home front waiting for the servicemen to come home. And in this set is going to be a great request. I got some requests over email a couple days ago that I'm going to be working my way through. And if you have a request for today, I'm going to ask specifically songs that are in keeping with Memorial Day. It doesn't have to be World War II, but has to fit in with Memorial Day. You can give me a call at 919-684-8870. Send an email to divavillelounge@gmail.com to make your request online if you don't want to call. And so to kick off this set about, it's about, you know, separation, and we're going to hear a public service announcement on that theme. And to the person who called a couple times during this, sorry, kind of rambling talk set, please call back right now.
1: 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Aboard!
2: Well, Mary, I got the last two seats on the 545. 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

0: sometime.
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0: I'll be seeing you. That's the dream of every infantryman holding his little piece of ground, because he knows the battle line is only as strong as its weakest link.
1: And now, fellas, here to add her personal signature to this mail call letter is a gal who really keeps the APOs and FPOs working overtime. The poor postman may be a little worn out, but it's your letters that keep bringing her back to GI microphones over and over again. So, guys and gals, here's Lena Horne.
2: Thank you very much, ladies and gentlemen. Hiya, gang.
1: Well, Lena, number one on your request parade tonight seems to be I'll Walk Alone. Will you sing it for us?
2: I'd be happy to. But first, I'd like to make a request of all the swell boys who've written me those wonderful letters. You know, fellas, regular letters sometimes take weeks or months to arrive, but V-mail always flies. So why don't you use one of those V-mail forms next time you write, huh? And get your folks to use V-mail when they write you. You'll get your letters promptly, and I know what that means to you. And now, I'm going to walk alone.

0: a minute, Lena. You're not getting away from this microphone that easily. Or the boys would never settle for just one number from you.
1: Okay. Here's another one you

0: 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It is almost 2:40. You're listening to the Divaville Lounge on WXDU Durham. And today is Memorial Day, so we are doing all songs about life during wartime. Focused mostly on World War II because that's most of what I've got, but not entirely. We are going to hear some songs about World War I a little later in the show. And what we just heard was a few songs about loneliness, about separation between the home front and servicemen. So what we just heard was Lena Horne. That was recorded for an Armed Forces radio show called Mail Call, there were several shows like that. Command Performance was another, Jubilee, where servicemen would write letters requesting a specific performer. And then they wouldn't just play the music. They would actually get the performer that had been requested to appear on the radio show, as you heard. And then rather than being broadcast over the airwaves, this show was recorded, transcribed, as they called it, and the records were shipped overseas so servicemen could listen to them. So Lena Horne was a guest on the show Mail Call, and she sang I'll Walk Alone and Sometimes I'm Happy. Before that, we heard Bing Crosby singing I'll Be Seeing You. Bing Crosby was hugely important to the war effort, just a tireless fundraiser, and did an enormous amount to encourage morale, like try to buck up morale, encourage people on the home front and the troops, toured multiple times, USO tours, performing for the troops, and did all kinds of stuff at home. In fact, I think there was a poll right after the end of the war asking who was the one person that the American people felt had done the most to, encourage them and lift their spirits, and it was Bing Crosby. So he sang I'll Be Seeing You. We heard a public service announcement about Tire Registration Week, and my understanding, I might have this wrong, but I think that what was going on there, the real shortage was not the gasoline, it was the rubber that is used in tires. So, like gasoline rationing, my understanding is that, they needed fuel too, obviously, but that was primarily about getting people to drive less so that they would use up their tires, they would not use up their tires as frequently and not be buying more tires because they just needed all the rubber that they could get for the, for defense production. Before that, we heard a request, great request that came in over email a few days ago. That was the Andrews Sisters with I'll Be With You and Apple Blossom Time. And if you have a request doesn't have to be World War II themed, but any request that works for Memorial Day, give me a call, 919-684-8870, or send an email to divavillelounge@gmail.com. Before the Andrews Sisters, we heard a classic. That was Peggy Lee singing Waiting for the Train to Come In, and we heard a public service announcement about a civilian who gives up his train tickets to, he meets a serviceman who has a short leave and his last chance to see his family. So the civilian gives him his ticket so he can go. All right, so what are we going to hear next? Okay, we're going to hear another request. Next, we're going to hear a set that's a little more comedic, a little less sad. This is a set of songs about what was life like in the military. Some of the hardship is too strong of a word. I'm sure they were actual hardships, but the songs make light of them to make it seem like more of an annoyance. But we'll hear a few songs about life in the military. And starting with a great request, this is Irving Berlin singing his own song, Oh, How I Hate to Get Up in the Morning.
1: Come on, Sleeping Beauty. You gotta get up, you gotta get up, you gotta get up this morning. I've been a soldier quite a while and I would like to state the life is simply wonderful, the army food is great. I sleep with 97 others in a wooden hut. I love them all, they all love me, it's very lovely, but oh, how I hate to get up in the morning. Oh, how I'd love to remain in bed. For the hardest blow of all is to hear the bugler call. You gotta get up, you gotta get up, you gotta get up this morning. Someday I'm going to murder the bugler. Someday they're going to find him dead. I'll amputate his reveille and step upon it heavily and spend the rest of my life in bed.
2: Oh, how I hate to get up in the morning. Oh, how I

0: servant's tummy rod. You ought to see what the sergeant's got down on the Maginot Line, down on the Maginot Line.
1: For 19 straight months, the cost of living kept going up and up and up. Then on May 18th, 1942, price control went into effect on most of the things you eat, most of the things you use, and most of the things you wear. Since that time, your cost of living has stopped climbing. Price control keeps down the cost of things you buy. It protects your dollar. It holds down the cost of rent in many areas. It assures you that the cost of most consumer services, services such as laundry and cleaning and household repairs, will not go up just at this time when you're making the things you now have last for the duration.

0: Are you saving old newspapers, magazines, paper bags, and boxes? Paper is a vital war material, and there's a serious shortage. Sell your waste paper or give it to a local charity. And now we move out of the theater and into the street.
1: Hiya, fellas. This is Ethel Mervyn. I'm going to sing a song for V-Discs that I know all you GIs will really appreciate. It was written by Private Frank Lesser, and it's called Why Do They Call a Private a Private? Well, now let me tell you all about it. And please, don't crowd. I know why they call a corporal a corporal. Because he's got two stripes. And I know why they call a sergeant.

who's got my colliers, why do they call them drivers?

There's always lots of company for a guy. And if he ever gets a shower, he's gotta wait online an hour. It's murder if he's modest and he's shy. The joint is crowded. So why do they call a private a private when he's only a public GI? Oh, why do they call a private when his life is a public affair? The whole United Nations

from Yanka waiting there to take the picture. 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When his life is a public affair, go see the chaplain. His life

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If you did not catch that URL, you can give me a call at 919-684-8870. I will read it out to you more slowly. This year's performers at Arts on East are, this is a long list. Okay, I'm just going to read the details on the one that's coming up next and then names of all the rest. May 27th, Meltdown Rodeo, led by Kim Register, owner of the Pinhook and WXDU DJ. Meltdown Rodeo is a signature blend of twang-infused rock and classic country with queer and counterculture themes. June 3rd, Lua Project. June 10th, Brandon Woody and his band Appendo. June 17th, Rebecca Porter. June 24th, Zoo Crew. Okay, it is almost 3 o'clock. You're listening to the Divaville Lounge on WXDU Durham. This is Memorial Day weekend, and so we are hearing 2 hours of songs about the war, about wartime. Well, we just heard comic songs about life in the military. We just heard Ethel Merman singing "Why Do They Call a Private a Private?" We heard a public service announcement about saving used paper. The Jesters sang "You're in the Army Now." We heard another public service announcement about price control. George Formby with a classic. Oh, my gosh. I think that is far and away my favorite George Formby song. Imagine me in the Maginot Line. I just love how many dirty jokes George Formby manages to make out of the phrase Maginot Line. Just the song is just priceless. George Formby was also hugely involved in the war effort, like really, really active in the UK. I feel like he was like the British Bob Hope in terms of the war effort. Like, like Bob Hope and Bing Crosby. Bing Crosby was so important in increasing morale, and Bob Hope was too, but Hope was a much more comic presence. And that's really George Formby. He was a music hall performer, a comic musician, ukulele. You know, he actually played a banjo-lele, which is a slightly bigger ukulele, and just very, very active. I think I read that after D-Day, George Formby was the first entertainer to go over to France to perform for the troops, like before Crosby, before anybody else. And then I guess if there was a British, if you would say like who was the British counterpart to Bing Crosby, that would be Leslie Howard, who was, you know, obviously much more serious and prestigious and incredibly important to morale and the war effort in the UK. Okay, so we heard George Formby sing Imagine Me in the Maginot Line, and we started with a request. Great song. Irving Berlin singing his composition, Oh, How I Hate to Get Up in the Morning. All right, I'm going to get right back to the music. And what are we going to hear now? Oh, okay, well, it's another song about World War II. Surprise! If you want to hear anything, it doesn't have to be about World War II, but anything that is relevant to Memorial Day, give me a call, 919-684-8870. Or send an email to divavillelounge@gmail.com. And here's one by Glenn Miller.

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1: Ladies and gentlemen, here's a special bulletin from Washington. Price Administrator Prentice M. Brown announces that effective today, shoes are rationed. This includes all shoes with leather or rubber soles. Wartime requirements make this necessary. Every person will be entitled to buy one pair of new shoes during the next 4 months. There are only three things you must know. First, no shoes may be sold to consumers until Tuesday. Second, beginning Tuesday, every person is entitled to buy one pair of shoes with stamp number 17 of War Ration Book 1, the Sugar and Coffee Book. Third, the shoe stamp from the ration book of one member of a family may be used for any other member of that family group living in the same household. And here's a special word for shoe dealers. Remember, shoes cannot be sold at retail until Tuesday morning, but dealers may make and receive shipments and place orders as usual within the trade. Beginning Tuesday, retailers must collect stamp number 17 from War Ration Book 1 for every pair sold to consumers. Supplies are large enough to provide everyone with shoes and to give everyone his fair share. Good night, everybody.

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1: Send used fats against the enemy. 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

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Miss Susie wrote to Washington, I'd like to do my bit, but everywhere they tell me I'm too hefty where I sit. In record time from Washington came this official note, and the simple gist of the note they wrote, I quote, quote,

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She answered when they asked her, "Can you gather fat? How can you look at me and ask a question like that?" Then she met a handsome, wealthy millionaire. He and she, they had themselves a flaming affair. Though he offered gifts that cost a grand apiece, Susie made him pay her off in bacon grease. Susie's great in helping in her country's defense. And when I say she's great, I mean she's really immense. She wants to do her part to help the fighting boys. So now the ladies making with

to today's Memorial Day edition, Memorial Day weekend edition of the Divaville Lounge. Tomorrow, of course, is Memorial Day. And because it is Memorial Day weekend, we are spending 2 hours paying tribute to, well, specifically to men and women who lost their lives in war. But more generally, we're hearing songs about the war effort, about wartime. And we just heard a set of songs about the home front during war. What we just heard was Gone with the Draft by the King Cole Trio. That was a song about being excluded from the draft due to having a medical issue that keeps you out, and having a lot more luck getting dates because there's a man shortage, because all of the able-bodied men are in the military. Before that, we heard a V-disc by Mildred Daly. That was Scrap Your Fat, song about saving used fat for the war effort. That song, to me, is actually it is a funny song, but there's a personal note that makes it kind of a sad song, which is that Mildred Bailey herself was a large woman, and I'm sure that makes the song funnier to have it be sung by an overweight woman. But apparently, I have read that she was a deeply unhappy person, lifelong depression, and that her size was a big part of that. Being in the entertainment industry, I'm sure it could not have been easy because, you know, she was surrounded by women who were very thin and very glamorous. And, you know, in a lot of bands, the way a woman looked was more important than her voice for getting hired. And, you know, entertainment can be a cruel business. So I'm sure that some pretty cruel things were said to her in her day. And so that sort of puts this kind of sad note onto that self-deprecating song that she sang. All right. Before that, we heard a public service announcement about saving used fat. I always play those two together because I feel like if you don't know that they were asking, the government was asking people to save used fat, I think they used it as a lubricant in armaments. Anyway, if you didn't know that, then the song makes no sense. So that's why I always play them together. Before that, we heard A Slip of a Lip Might Sink a Ship, a song about not gossiping because you might not realize what information you're unintentionally revealing. We heard a long PSA about shoe rationing. That was from Harold Peary's radio show. That wasn't a PSA. It was like an announcement made during the radio broadcast. And I love that one because it's so specific and tells you exactly how the shoe rationing was going to work. And I think, again, that one was about the rubber. At the time, shoe soles were made out of rubber, and they really needed rubber for defense. And it's also so interesting to me to hear these PSAs about rationing because, I mean, can you imagine that happening now? Like, you can't even get people to wear a mask in the middle of a pandemic. Like, could they start rationing shoes and tires and sugar and everything else? No, I don't. I mean, I just can't see that happening now. But, you know, you never know. Maybe in the middle of maybe when pushed to extremity, people would come together in that way. Anyway, before that, we heard Glenn Miller and his orchestra with vocals by Tex Beneke. The song was Don't Sit Under the Apple Tree with Anyone Else But Me. All right, so next we're actually going to hear a small set of songs that are about World War One. Probably just going to play three songs because the sound is quite different, as I'm sure you realize, because they were all made in the 19-teens. But what is really interesting to me is that, you know, gathering material for this show, you know, there was a lot of loss of life in World War II, like enormous loss of life in World War II. But there's not really, and there was a lot of fear. There was some isolationist sentiment, especially before the war. There were some people who did not want to get involved in the war. But you really don't hear that reflected in popular song. Like the entertainment industry, like, really got all on board. Like, all of the songs about World War II made during the war were very, very much about encouraging the war effort, encouraging people to get involved. That's actually not true in World War One. That it was there was much more of a variety of points of view in popular songs about World War One, or the Great War, as they called it, because, you know, they were hoping there was not going to be another one. But, you know, there were some great songs encouraging people to get into the war, and there were also some very successful songs encouraging people not to get involved in the war. And so we're actually going to hear one of those right now. It's kind of it's interesting to hear when, you know, you don't hear anything like that in, I mean,

I mean, I can't even think of any World War II era songs that are saying like, don't sign up. You know, like they don't really seem to exist. But we're going to hear one that was quite popular in the run up to World War I. It's called "I Didn't Raise My Boy to Be a Soldier." And it's by Morton Harvey. And then we'll hear a little more about World War I. Okay, here we go.

0: 25% of North Carolina students live in poverty with little to no access to music education. 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It is almost 3:30. You're listening to the Divaville Lounge on WXDU Durham. We are remembering Memorial Day today because it is Memorial Day weekend, with 2 hours of songs about wartime. And we just heard a set of songs about World War I. What we just heard was Remember My Forgotten Man. That was George Hall and his Hotel Taft Orchestra. The song originated in the movie Gold Diggers of 1933, in which it was sung by, Joan Blondell sort of says the lyrics. She's not a singer, so she like speaks the lyrics at first. And then Etta Moten sings them in a haunting performance, absolutely beautiful. But it's part of a very long musical number. It's a Busby Berkeley movie, and this is like the big number at the end. So I think it's like 8 minutes long. So that's why I went with this version by George Hall. But the song is very interesting because the song is about an incident. It's about the Bonus Army, which if you are not familiar with that, it's basically... World War I veterans, they were basically abandoned by the government. You know, there was no GI Bill. There was, you know, they didn't get like pensions or, I mean, they were just basically like, okay, war's over, bye. You know, like they didn't give them anything. And the war was so brutal. And, you know, the, people who fought in World War I, some of them suffered enormously and had a really hard time reintegrating into civilian life, some of them, and were not getting any help from the government. You know, some of them were unable to work because, you know, they were having like PTSD? Right. They had a very difficult time of it, and the government basically abandoned them. And in fact, at first, there was nothing. They got absolutely nothing from the government. At some point during the war, they instituted like there was a bonus that they were going to receive because of, you know, serving their term in the military. But it was on a delay. It was like they had to wait like 20 years or something before they would get the bonus. And then the Depression happened. And so, you know, tens of thousands of, veterans, former servicemen, that some of them were because of injuries were not able to work. Some of them because of trauma were not able to work. I mean, times were so tough. And so there was a demonstration where, large numbers of veterans traveled to D.C. with their families. By the time they started, I think, in Oregon and it was like a train group traveling. Together. And by the time they got to D.C., it was tens of thousands of people, and not just the veterans, but families, tens of thousands of men, women, and children protesting, asking the government to release the bonus that they were supposed to get early because people were starving in the Depression. And instead of helping them, the government attacked them. They called in the army and attacked them with tanks and bayonets and, I mean, broke up the... They were living in, like, an encampment. And this happened in 1932, and it is a shocking, shocking event. The sight of, the army, like, attacking their own veterans with tanks is horrendous. So anyway, like that event is my understanding is the GI Bill happened because of that event, that like Congress sort of it shocked the conscience of Congress. They saw that and realized how badly they had failed these veterans who had, I mean, the world had never seen warfare like that before. So they'd been through something that was previously unimaginable and then, were abandoned by their own government. So anyway, benefits to war veterans greatly increased after that, largely because of that event. But anyway, that's what that song is about, the Remember My Forgotten Man. I just went on and on and on about that. And it's also just a weird thing to be the focus of a musical number if you ever get the chance. You don't even have to. The movie Gold Diggers of 1933 shows up from time to time on Turner Classic Movies, but you can see the number on YouTube. You don't have to seek out the movie. You can just see that number. But it's like a Busby, you know, Busby Berkeley was the one with the women in diaphanous gowns and doing like synchronized swimming type moves. And like, it's just like that, but it's all men wearing marching with World War I uniforms on. It's kind of freaky and well worth seeking out because of the weirdness of it. And also because Etta Modin's singing is just magnificent. All right. That was my very long description of that number, Remember My Forgotten Man. Before that, we heard two songs that were recorded during or right before World War I. And they were both on the topic of loss, very much of a tone shift from the, you know, upbeat World War II songs we've been hearing. But I think it's appropriate for Memorial Day because Memorial Day is about loss. It's about remembering people who have sacrificed their lives in war. So we heard recorded in 1919, we heard Henry Burr with The Boys Who Won't Come Home. And we started with a pre-war song from 1915, Morton Harvey with I Didn't Raise My Boy to Be a Soldier. And as you could tell from listening to the lyrics, the purpose of I Didn't Raise My Boy to Be a Soldier was like asking people to oppose the war because of the loss of life that would happen. Okay. That was a very long-winded explanation of that set. But we're actually going to hear another song that is similarly on the topic of, on the subject of loss. And this one is, it's a little bit out of format, but it is a request, and it's a great one, so I'm going to play it. This is Marlene Dietrich singing a song written by Pete Seeger, and it is about the loss of life during war, and I hope you enjoy it.
1: The next song is a song by Pete Seeger. It's a song that I love very much. Where have all the flowers gone? Where have all the flowers gone?

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Long time passing, where have all the young girls gone? Long time ago,

早just gone. Long time passing. Where have all the soldiers gone? Long time ago.

0: And that's the only way most of them will make it this Christmas, in their dreams. Some mail from home will go a long way toward making those dreams come nearer true. So get it there, and get it there on time.
1: And now, a brief reminder from Uncle Sam that to the millions of American men and women overseas, nothing is more important than mail from home. Write often, make your letters cheerful, and be sure to use V-mail. V-mail is private, speedy, safer, and it helps to lighten the burden of delivery.

Remember, the government ruling is you must register your tires or you cannot get any gas. So act tomorrow to register yours.

You're listening to the Divaville Lounge on WXDU Durham. It is almost 10 to 4. We are winding down this afternoon's Memorial Day weekend show. We just heard Uncle Sam Blues by Eddie Condon's Jazz Band. That was a V-disc. So although the song was addressing the woman who had lost her partner to the service, the song was actually, the audience was actually the servicemen themselves who were receiving these songs as V-discs. Before that, we heard Vera Lynn, the sweetheart of the armed forces, a very important singer to the war effort in the UK. And in fact, she lived to be over 100. She died very recently, like maybe the year 2020. Pretty amazing to have that link with the past, still alive and still kicking for so long. Anyway, she sang a song called When They Sound the Last All Clear. We heard Bing Crosby sing I'll Be Home for Christmas. And that song, apparently, when he was on USO tours, if it was anywhere near Christmas, like anytime in December, basically, that song would always be requested when he was performing for troops. And by the end of the song, I've read that everyone in the audience would be crying. All of the servicemen would be in tears. And Crosby, when he was touring overseas, when he was performing with the USO overseas, he would be doing 7 or 8 performances a day. And so this would be happening over and over every day. It was apparently a really wrenching experience for him to go through that much emotion over and over. So, you know, pretty intense. And we started the set. Well, speaking of intense, that was Marlene Dietrich singing the Pete Seeger song, Where Have All the Flowers Gone? And I think there's really actually no song that's better for Memorial Day, because Memorial Day is about remembering those who have died in war, and that's what that song is about. All right, we have just a few minutes left. I'm going to play a few more songs, starting with one that is a request, and I hope you're still listening. The song is This Is the Army, Mr. Jones. I hope you enjoy it.

0: 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Although victory in Europe has been accomplished, the demands on our food supply have not been lessened. You can help relieve the food shortage by preserving your own fruits and vegetables. Home canning is a wartime necessity. Knowing the proper techniques and methods in home canning is important. And you can get expert advice by simply writing the Department of Agriculture, Washington 25, D.C. Remember, there must be no letdown this year. Home canning is one of the nation's most important jobs on the home front in 1945.
1: Men, some time ago we had a session with an Alto man who left our pivot tooth spinning like a ginned up barfly. So he's with us tonight to lay a little murky malarkey called The Infantry Blues on Your Asbestos Vest. It's Louis Jordan.
2: Let's go, guys.

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0: Jackson, that was a very, very fine thing.
1: And now comes time to pay a slight visit in the canary department. The Duke directs a digit toward Betty Roche, who's about to wrap her choice voice around some dots and dashes with a label of Hayfoot Strawfoot. Take off, Betty Roche.

And that is it for this afternoon's Memorial Day Divaville Lounge on WXDU Durham. Thank you for listening. I hope you enjoyed the show. We just heard two songs from the Armed Forces Radio Show Jubilee, which, like Mail Call, was recorded. It wasn't broadcast. It was recorded like transcriptions, they called it, and were shipped overseas for servicemen. We heard Duke Ellington with vocals by Betty Roche. The song was Hay Foot, Straw Foot. And we heard Louis Jordan and his Timpani Five with Infantry Blues. So two songs about the infantry. Hay Foot, Straw Foot, I think, is like references the Civil War. The idea is that when they would get young men into the Civil War, some of them who were very rural might not know the words left and right. So they would put hay on one foot and straw on the other foot and tell them Hay Foot, Straw Foot, because left and right might not work. I think that that's the story behind the term Hay Foot, Straw Foot. All right, before that, we heard a public service announcement about home canning. Tony Pastor and his orchestra did $21 a day once a month, and we started the set with By Request, Hal McIntyre and his orchestra, and This is the Army, Mr. Jones. All right, I guess it's time for me to go. I've run a little bit late. I just want to say that I hope Memorial Day tomorrow is meaningful to you, because as I'm sure you know, if you are listening to this show, I know you know this, Memorial Day is not about having a barbecue. It's not about, I know it's called the unofficial start of summer. That's not what it's about. It's not about being on vacation. It's not about getting a sale on a refrigerator. It is about remembering men and women who gave their lives in war. And so tried to make that more the focus of today's show. And I hope you enjoyed it. I hope tomorrow is a meaningful day for you. I'll be back next week. I do have a couple of theme shows coming up sometime in June. I haven't set on the date yet, but sometime in June, I'm going to do a show about first recordings, like all important musicians and singers' first recordings, a theme that was requested by a listener some time ago. And I've sort of been thinking about it for a long time and finally have got it together to do it. And then on July 5th, I'm going to be doing a show of the songs of the 50 states. And that is going to be an extra long Divaville Lounge, still starting at 2, I think, but going until at least 6, maybe longer. We'll see. We'll see how long I can do it. It's going to be fun. All right. I'm going to end with probably the perfect song for Memorial Day. This is Vera Lynn, the sweetheart of the armed forces. And take care.

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1: 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It's no collision. 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

back of both of my eyes. 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

0: You're
1: I shoved the envelope under my sweater and sneaked to the kitchen. Mom was on the phone in the front room. I didn't want to have to explain anything. I just wanted to be by myself. Clutching the envelope tightly, I stepped onto the ladder at the bottom of the treehouse. Something caught my eye above me, and I looked up. Light! It looked as if there were a firework display going on inside the treehouse. Crackling and snapping and whizzing sounds spun around above my head. Light shot out in sparks, dancing to the popping of noise. My first thought was to scream fire and run to the house to get Mom. My legs trembled as I inched upward, creeping up the rungs as quietly as I could. My heart banged so hard that it felt as if someone were hitting my chest. A couple more steps, and then I leaned forward, craning my neck to look inside. And then I looked up and saw... 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

Hey!

0: All right, hey, time is 5:07. This is WXU Durham, 88.7 FM. My name's Mumbly Joe. Apologies for my tardiness. I was locked out of the building. We're just listening to Three Body Problem, local band, singing about my bowling team, the day the pinups went on strike. Exciting. 5 o'clock to 6 o'clock on Sunday evenings is the news hour, at least the non-music hour. When we patch together a melange of non-music talkings, like sports analysis, conversations on healthcare, various interviews and whatnot, plus syndicated news, and that's what we're getting today. This is in observance of May being Mental Health Awareness Month, and this is a couple of segments about activism and mental health. Here we go.
1: Making contact.
2: You're listening to Making Contact. I'm Lucy Kang. We wanted to share a story at the intersection of therapy, healing, and social justice. It also touches on a big question that I know I have, which is how to live within this political moment from a therapeutic perspective. And if you're wondering the same thing, well, hopefully this next piece will resonate with you too. It comes to us from the podcast Rework from the UCLA Labor Center, and it features the story of therapist Claudia Morales. I'll let her start us off.
3: More people are taking a radical approach to therapy. It's definitely not just me, but I'm just so excited to be part of this reclaim.

0: the past years have just been so difficult with Trump and the pandemic and war, and there hasn't been time to process. There isn't time to grieve as a society. I think maybe in general, American culture looks away from that, but then also everyone is so busy and has so much to do, and we've just had to just keep pushing forward.
1: Sometimes we're just running, running, running and working, working, working. We don't get to actually take care of ourselves that then allows us to turn around and take care of those around us.
0: When I heard about what Claudia does, it made me start asking myself, how can we do social justice-oriented work? How can we exist in this world right now and be okay? We need to normalize talking about these things.
1: When I think about what we're fighting for, it's like, yes, we are fighting for better workplaces, but we're also fighting for time. You know, having time with our communities, having time for ourselves, and you can run, run, run, but that's not going to help us do what we need to do. We have to figure out how we can sustain ourselves over the long term.
0: In this episode, we speak with Claudia Morales, a therapist and mother of two who practices in the LA area. Claudia was born in the late 70s and grew up in Northern California.
2: My mother's Colombian and my dad is from Canada. For the longest time, she told us that he was one of her students and they just hit it off. And then I found out later on that they actually met in a wanted ads in a newspaper, which is hilarious. You know, it's like meeting online today and it's very normal and there's no reason to hide it.
1: When Claudia was growing up, she started to notice that people treated her mother differently from her father.
2: A lot of times it was the white people, the white families, you know, just kind of making a joke about selling drugs. Like, no one ever questioned my dad, even though he was also an immigrant, but he's white.
0: Claudia has fond memories of visiting Colombia during the summertime.
2: Colombians are great at storytelling. There's even people who stand on corners telling and sharing stories. So definitely the sense of magical realism is very, very real there. They told us about this witch and a duende, which is sort of like a troll that lived on the land. But all of us cousins got so mortified that we all ended up getting injured that same night in different ways. And of course, my older cousins were confirming that it was the witch and the duende. Like, so my cousins treated me like I was always welcome there, but they did not hesitate to also tease us for being, you know, gringos. And in the United States, sometimes people would ask us where we're from, which is interesting to always be asked where you're from, no matter where you are.
1: Claudia had a complicated relationship with her mom.
2: I picked up on art from my mother. She was a professional artist. I do feel like it's such a strong foundation in how I see the world. She sculpted pre-Columbian sculptures. So for me, I also feel like I was raised by my ancestors, literally, because they were kind of always in our homes, in the yard. I always felt their presence, even though she would tell us to go to church and tell us all these Catholic beliefs. But I always felt like there was like a plan B for me through that. She's someone I admire very deeply because of her own rebellion of leaving Colombia, of leaving what was expected of her. But she also had a sternness and a rigidness. She would hit us, although it was considered very normal. So in the 70s and 80s and before, they were not respecting the humanity of the children or wanting them to be their own person, which in my understanding of more indigenous practices is not the way. Like in indigenous practices, everyone has a place, everyone can express their queerness or their gender expression. But my mom, you know, she espoused a lot of like homophobia, some white supremacy tendencies as well, just by even putting my dad on a pedestal, putting whiteness on a pedestal. But again, like, I feel like the culture always like helped me understand other ways. So on the records she would play, the cumbias, they would always talk about the beauty of Black culture.

0: or Black people. And so hearing the love of Blackness, the love of the African traditions, and even the African beats in the music nonstop was like a contrast. And it helped me understand, like, no, actually, this feels more right, you know?
1: Claudia attended Catholic school while growing up, and she went to church every week with her parents and her brother. But she realized at a pretty young age that this wouldn't be the place where she found community.
0: I had a lot of big questions as a young person, even at 11. So I brought some of those questions to the confessional. His response was so gruff. A lot of the message from the pulpit was, we're sinning if we're not praying hard enough. And I just couldn't fathom a God being so petty that we'd be punished for how we're praying. Like, as a preschooler, my mouth was washed out with soap because I didn't close my eyes during prayer. So I think I always kind of carried this like doubt about the adults. Like, what are y'all doing? What the heck, you know? But especially when I learned about the abuses, it just tore away my sense of faith altogether. Even though now I kind of reclaim some of the cultural aspects like candles and the rosary, in that it connects me in some ways to my ancestors. Now I really lean into the areas where I was taught to distrust. So my body, I was taught to distrust my thoughts. And so now as an adult, I really try to trust my body, trust my thoughts, and use them to benefit my life, like use them creatively, use them to lean into trust and compassion.
2: The church deeply impacted her father in his childhood.
0: He's come to a place of deep vulnerability where he's telling me about his childhood and how he was orphaned and how he was treated by the nuns, which was very abusive. But most of my childhood, he was as if he wasn't present. Like, he was there, but emotionally checked out. And I would even go to the lengths of like dancing in front of the television to like try to get his attention, like, hey, I'm here. But one thing he did do with us that always gave us ease and happiness, it wasn't through dialogue, but he would take us on hikes. So we'd go to Mission Peak. If you're familiar with Fremont, there's Niles Canyon. They have their own ghost stories in Niles Canyon, which was a lot of fun as a teenager to explore.
1: Getting out into nature gave Claudia a sense of connection and solace.
0: I went through a lot of grief in my teen years. So a lot of people close to me died very tragically. It made me think, like, what is the point? You know, I became very nihilist. So I started to really tune out of like school, and I would just leave and go to nature as much as possible.
2: When Claudia would visit Colombia when she was growing up, she loved seeing people express themselves through dance. In her teen years, dancing also became a way for her to process her feelings.
0: I would also escape to raves. It was like the underground scene in the 90s. So there was a lot of like warehouses. We'd go to like a donut shop to get a ticket, dancing all night, listening to the lyrics in the music that were about freedom and justice and unity and love. It was very useful. And just kind of breaking away what I grew up with. And even though I didn't know what I would replace it with yet, I think things just had to get shaken up in a way that I could assert some autonomy in my life. So high school was sort of a dud. I didn't graduate on time with my class. And out of rebellion, even when I got my diploma, I wore this like sparkly raver dress and jelly heels.
2: I love this image of her wearing a sparkly raver dress and jelly heels to her graduation. He's my hero.
1: Post jelly heels, Claudia and her brother ended up in Colombia.
0: My mom didn't know what to do with me or my brother. We were just so lost in our lives. So she just sent us to Colombia, which I think was a great instinct. I actually hitchhiked all over Colombia with my cousin and my brother, and we got to learn even more stories about all kinds of people. A lot of those people that I met didn't have access to education, and I realized that I was sitting on some privilege. One of the people I met that was most transformational for me was this woman named Lati Sarai. And she was studying biochemistry, I believe. And she said, you know, we have our wisdoms. Like, we don't need this degree to live by how we live, but we need this degree to protect our people, to protect our way of life. That was a pivotal point for me to start to embrace education. And when I came back, I went to Ohlone College, which is in Fremont. It was a struggle, you know, but I did find a lot of support. One of our counselors would rap about her story. So she would rap about ancestry and about female empowerment. And this was like mid-90s, you know, so they were very advanced. It was the first time I had seen women be their true selves in a setting that wasn't a performance, you know, in the way that I sometimes had to see my mom kind of mask up around like white people or people she was trying to impress. I didn't see that in them. I just saw their authentic ways of being.
2: After that, she transfers to UC Berkeley.
0: My favorite class was June Jordan's Poetry for the People. She used poetry teaching to activate the students towards change and towards organizing and towards self-expression, authenticity, and holding space, and all of this that we don't normally associate with poetry, which led me to really feel that regardless of what avenue I took, there's a way to make it authentic.
3: I took June Jordan's class too.
0: What? What?
3: Yeah.
0: So you know, right?
3: It was amazing.
1: Claudia tried a bunch of different jobs after graduation.
0: When the market crashed, I decided to try my hand at flying. I went to the interview with a little like scarf in my hair, you know, kind of dressed already like a flight attendant. But once I started, you only get paid when the airplane is moving. So I felt like that was not worth it. Plus the way people treat you in an airplane is so rude. And I felt like I can't really be bothered with people's petty problems. If I'm going to hear problems, I want to hear like problems that matter. So that's what made me curious about organizing and therapy eventually.
1: I'm just jumping in to remind you that you're listening to Making Contact. If you like today's show and want more information, or if you'd like to leave us a comment, visit us at our new website, focmedia.org. There you can access today's show and all of our prior episodes. And now, back to the show.

0: Claudia really wanted to be an organizer, but it took multiple attempts before she finally got a job.
1: I was trying to keep up with that director who was working 80, 90 hours a week. It was the culture, and it was really hard because I had my brand new baby, and I was happy yet to find something that was meaningful, but I was also really, really, really sad for me to be so separate from him. So I would have my parents sneak him to me, and I would nurse the baby. After having my second son, I realized like I probably need something that could sustain me better, but I also was finding that people would confide in me very deep, traumatic things. So that's what made me want to get my social work master's after I already had my two babies, which was very, very hard. We were struggling financially and just really having a hard time. And we've lived in places with like black mold and mice. To be honest, Vina, I think because of our financial situation, it felt like I was in crisis for many years, just trying to like hang on. At least education would put me on a trajectory to more stability.
2: Getting her master's in social work ended up being a really good fit for Claudia.
1: My program was very good at challenging our privilege and helping us recognize it and also helping us use it effectively, like helping us like to not be an enabler of the status quo, to be more than willing to challenge that. I was thankful for my education and my experience in organizing to recognize when I have to stand up against what is being asked of me and kind of like to answer to a higher calling. Once I had children, it definitely made my moral compass more crisp and my life journey more crisp and clear. Like, what is my purpose? I have to try at least do whatever's in my power to make the world a better place in some sense. If not for myself, then definitely for them, you know, and looking at their faces, I think just was very inspiring. It also really helped me become a better parent because I only had my mom's like reactive nature, which she would like explode on us. And through that educational knowledge that I learned, it also helped me be able to show them boundaries, but without punishment. And then also a lot of more positive reinforcement when their behavior is good. Like ever since, it really changed the trajectory of my parenting.
0: Claudia very much sees her work at this intersection of social justice and mental health.
2: I feel like it can't be understated how important that is.
1: It is tied to being more of a collectivist thinker because many of our problems in society are from oppression, colonization, and learning that the root cause of a lot of people's suffering is very, very systemic and goes back hundreds of years through colonization. It made me really hunger for the answers, the solutions that are also ingrained in us, that are ancestral as well, that are our medicine. It made me see the parallels of my thirst for art and dancing and connecting through storytelling. That inner knowing that I have to connect with those aspects of my ancestry is what we all have, that hint, that longing, that desire to reconnect, which is tricky because I think in American society, work is centered so much and wealth, individual success. And so it's kind of paradoxical to help people heal from those things while they still want them. And I do too, if I'm being honest, because we all have to survive capitalism. We all want stability. We all need it. It's also led to so much isolation, so much burnout, so much like loss of connection to our own children, to our loved ones. And the price is too great, you know? So I think because I had that background in organizing, it was easy for me to approach therapy from a similar way. I always challenge my clients if they only want to benefit themselves, because that's not where it ends, right? Like when people only think that they are good and that's good enough and that's the end of things, they're really missing the point. In a neurological way, our nervous systems are wired to connect. We know this. So this idea that we could possibly be well individually if others are suffering is problematic. And so the therapy work that we do is helping people acknowledge how to engage when others are suffering and how to use their well-being to support others. And so I try to use Paulo Freire type of pedagogy of the oppressed philosophy. So we're not having a transaction. We're having transformation together. And I grow from the experience, and so does my client. We grow together. We create it together. So it has to honor them. It has to honor their timing, their process, their brain, their experience. And I really like to use the client's own culture and faith traditions. Because of my own experiences, like in religion, just causing so much self-suspicion, I guess, and self-policing. One of the things I center is self-trust, and I have to be humble and treat it like they're the expert in themselves and let them lead.
2: Since we spoke with Claudia, I'm just asking myself, what makes me feel connected? What makes me feel disconnected? And what makes others feel connected and disconnected? And how can we tap into that more?
0: There's this big global thing that happened that literally disconnected us. And we're trying to make our ways back. But in this kind of new fold of the world, we know that it has to look different than it did before. In order to take care of ourselves, we have to also heal in community. And she recognizes that and brings that into her practice.
1: Trump's election itself brought a lot of pain. And Chirla called me in to do a healing circle. And it was a really good approach, in my opinion. It was too hot to be indoors, so we went up on the roof and we were under the moon, and we had this circle, and it was just felt so perfect. Starting there, my desire for more and more and more community work has grown. I think one of the challenges of individual therapy is, although you can go deeper, sometimes it can feel a little isolating, and it can feel that you're having this experience by yourself. Whereas in community, if somebody speaks on their pain, you can automatically feel understood. Obviously, the pandemic was very isolating, very painful. And so now I'm seeing that people are needing community even more and more and more. I feel like centering and including our grief for how we've all been lied to growing up and living in the U.S. in many ways about the American dream, about what our taxes were funding, about a lot of things. So just grieving, you know, I feel like it's a good time coming back to physical spaces where we can co-regulate is really valuable, and how we can feel aspects of joy and levity even as we're confronting our grief or sorrow or pain or our sadness, I think is very important, because one doesn't cancel out the other. You know, we need joy to survive and to imagine a better liberatory future. And we have to do that in community, because it's easy to fall into despair or paralysis or compartmentalizing, which causes just fragmentation and isolation and confusion that isn't beneficial to any of us.
2: How can we take better care of ourselves so we can stay committed to the work that means so much to us while also being okay?
1: I think it's really important to recognize what values drive you and to let that orient you during these times of deep loss and confusion. We've been conditioned to conform to things that might harm us, like ignoring our bodies, ignoring our physical needs, ignoring our emotional needs. Build in time for stillness, reflection, and your own creative practice just for you, because a lot of times you'll hear a lot of your wisdom through that practice, by either processing pain or identifying what you're dreaming up and how you want to imagine a liberated future for yourself and your community. honor your humanity as well, and just the fact that sometimes we make missteps and that's part of being human, but knowing it's part of your discovery process of what works for you, what works for your community, what helps your relationships, what helps you be authentic. It takes a lot, you know, it takes a lot to be okay, but to not hesitate to tend to all of these aspects of yourself.
0: So how does Claudia follow her own advice?
1: It turned out that private practice has been offering me the most flexibility in terms of being a mother, in terms of like using art, and it's been the most fruitful and I guess intuitive that I could follow and connect with people that mean a lot to me and community partners that are friends. So it just is really comes together in a really creative and beneficial way that also gives some room for rest. I'm still trying to rest more. The work in community mental health had me away from my children for many years, which was really heartbreaking. But even though they're teenagers now, spending time with them has been really wonderful. Just picking them up and just instilling a sense of connection and love in whatever way I can. A practice that I began doing was sort of like collage in a journal. And coincidentally, a sweet, beautiful friend of mine integrated this aspect of like calling in what you hope for, what you long for, which is like such an important practice, because I think sometimes when we have a longing, like something like liberation or equality, it could almost be painful to long for such things because we see so much suffering in the world. So she kind of taught me to create pages based on what I want and long for, dream for, desire, as it relates to not only my own life, but just our collective consciousness. And I'm looking forward to deepening that practice even more and somehow doing like immersive installation healing work. That's how I'm picturing it. And that's what I'm dreaming up. If there's any collaborators out there, hit me up.
0: I think there's a lot of different ways you can serve in this world. And I really just appreciated how Claudia really embodies her values in her work. Therapy in itself doesn't necessarily bring the things that she brings to it, but she made sure that her values, her politics, her spiritual guides, all of those things are a part of how she does that work. In many ways, as organizations, as individuals, as colleagues, as family members, having all of those things in our approach will only make us a stronger movement.
3: That was the voice of Saba Wahid from the podcast Rework from the UCLA Labor Center, who hosted this episode along with Veena Hampapur. To learn more, head over to our website at focmedia.org. And that does it for today's show. I'm Lucy Kang. Thanks for listening to Making Contact.

0: Making contact.
1: It seems like people have like rituals that help them on like a day-to-day level cope. Do you have something like that for yourself?
2: You mean besides having a glass of wine when I'm done with my work day? No.
3: You're listening to Making Contact and Self-Care as Selfless Act, Mental Health at the Root of Activism. I'm Paulina Velasco. This episode is all about a little talked about aspect of social justice work, mental health. A lot of us can relate to the sentiment you heard from Megan Ortiz about wanting to decompress after a long day. She's one of the many activists I interviewed for this piece. I wanted to interview people who dedicate their daily lives to serving others. I was wondering how much heavier life and work can be for an activist.
4: There's this constant mourning that we're experiencing. There's this constant loss. There's this constant feeling of defeat.
3: Héctor Plasencia is an immigrant community health advocate and executive director of Plasencia Consulting. They've been doing this work for 15 years.
4: And I think that's why it can be so difficult to get people interested in being a part of the work and be sustainable within the work.
3: I first met Héctor when I was reporting a story in Los Angeles about how health clinics were responding to a Trump administration policy that was making their immigrant patients scared to go to the doctor. I do a lot of reporting from LA's immigrant community. And community leaders and advocates were starting to share bits of their inner lives with me the more I got to know them. It seemed like a really hard job to be an immigrant rights activist, keeping up with policies that change constantly, listening to people's stories of hardship, trying to find solutions for them. I kept hearing about how that takes its toll emotionally, mentally, and how not a lot of people seem to notice. Frances Chinchilla sees it a lot. She's a licensed clinical social worker at Altamed, a health network in Southern California. She treats patients as a therapist, and she's also in charge of checking in on other therapists on her team about how they're doing.
1: Is there like a certain kind of person that ends up becoming an advocate or an activist or somebody who serves?
5: Yeah, I would say so. I would say that it's people who can really tap into empathy. It's almost like a moral duty for them to be this voice.
3: At Altamed, Frances serves primarily low-income Latinx immigrant families in Los Angeles. Frances also grew up in LA in a Guatemalan family.
5: People who are very conscious about disparities and who've experienced them themselves, I think, are the people that go into this advocacy kind of work.
3: So witnessing injustice or experiencing it personally draws some people into advocacy to try to right those wrongs, which means for many people in activism or organizing work, the issues hit close to home. This is something I can relate to. I was born and raised in Southern California, but my parents and siblings came from Mexico. I think there's definitely a reason I report on experiences of immigration in the U.S. It's something I'm familiar with. For Evelyn Hernandez, it's basically impossible to separate her identity from the work she does. Evelyn's a lead organizer with the TPS Alliance at the Central American Resource Center in Los Angeles, where she started working about 10 years ago. She's been living in LA since the 90s when she emigrated from El Salvador. She's a recipient of TPS, or Temporary Protected Status, that allows her to live and work in the U.S., but she has to apply for renewal every year. And there's no path to residency or citizenship. In 2018, the Trump administration canceled TPS for Salvadorans. That meant they couldn't apply for renewal and had to leave the country forever. For Evelyn, that would mean leaving her 3 U.S.-born sons behind. She remembers the exact moment she heard the bad news.
6: I remember that we were watching TV. We were having a family dinner. We have these dinners together at least 2 or 3 times a week, as often as we can.
3: Evelyn is married and calls her children the love of her life.
0: Entonces teníamos, yo recuerdo esa cena.
6: So I remember that dinner. All four of us were sitting down and watching the news on. Well, I won't give the TV channel any free advertising. But then the reporter said, TPS for Salvadorians has been canceled. You have just 18 months left and then it's over. That was the last one.
0: Y después de eso ya se acabó, que fue la última. Yo recuerdo la cara de mi hijo, ¿verdad?
6: I remember my son's faces. They all turned around to look at me. It turned into such a bitter dinner. I felt enraged, powerless. I was angry. My children should not be living through this just because of the Trump administration.
0: Mis hijos no deben de estar pasando una situación así por la administración Trump.
3: Evelyn had already been working for years advocating for a path to permanent residency for TPS holders, many of whom have been in the U.S. for decades, and like Evelyn, have U.S.-born children. So this moment for her was like a call to arms.
0: Yo estoy luchando por mantenerme firme por mis hijos.
6: I'm fighting to stay strong for my children. In my picture of the future, I don't see myself living in El Salvador and leaving my sons here. That was never the plan. In my vision, it's always been me with my sons, watching them grow up, get married, have children of their own, be surrounded at every possible moment with my grandchildren. So that's the picture I envisioned for myself that day.
0: Entonces, esa es la fotografía que yo marqué ese día.
3: A matter of immigration policy had directly impacted Evelyn's life. Her work, her career, had always been personal, but now...
6: You get a knot in your throat and you start to feel angry and you tell yourself, I'm going to give it my all to fight against this administration. And I don't even care about the consequences because they're hurting what I love most in the world. And for me, that's my family, my children. And through the pain, you cry. 5 minutes, 2 minutes, 3 minutes, whatever, you cry. But then it's over. And you harden yourself and you say, this will not make me weak. I have to be stronger.
3: In 2018 and 2019, TPS holders sued the federal government over the cancellation of TPS for people from El Salvador, Sudan, Nicaragua, Haiti, Honduras, and Nepal. So Evelyn's departure has been postponed over and over while the cases make their way through the courts. In the meantime, Evelyn has organized marches to Washington, appeared in the news. This is her at a Telemundo conference. A panelist asks her to talk about how she copes with the uncertainty of these court cases. Evelyn says, do you want me to answer as a TPS recipient or as an organizer? If you ask me as a TPS recipient, I start crying, she says. But if you ask me as an organizer, I have a heart of stone. This is Evelyn a few months later, explaining what she meant.
6: I tried to separate the two things. My personal life, when I get to my house, is one, and the other is my work life. I grew up in El Salvador, and in El Salvador, they say what happens when you cross the threshold of your house stays inside your house. And what happens outside your house stays outside, and you deal with it there. You don't mix up the two.
0: No se mezclan las dos cosas. No es que no quiero ser débil, ¿verdad? Pero no quiero.
6: It's not that I don't want to look weak. It's that I just don't want to place myself in a victim mindset. I try to block everything that might be painful to me.
0: De verdad, ni yo me lo puedo explicar porque yo solo sé.
6: And honestly, I can't even explain it to myself. All I know is that I block the things that are painful in my soul or my heart so that I can put up a fight and concentrate on what's in front of me. Because all I know is that I have to fight to stay here, and I do not have the luxury to think too much about it.
3: One thing that sticks out about Evelyn is that her work is so tied to her personal immigration status. But to her, it's really about family. She wants to stay in the U.S. for her sons. Francis, the therapist, says she notices a lot of her Latinx patients put family first. She says it can be a good thing. Family's like a built-in support system for us. But she also observes how a focus on family can block some people from attending to their own individual needs.
5: Oftentimes, there is a lack, well, Yeah, oftentimes I'd say a lack of self-empathy, a lack of self-compassion. And there is this sense of like, I have to be in the service of others. My duty is to the family, to others, taking care of their needs. And having to carry that makes people believe to some degree that they have to sort of just hold it down, keep it together 24/7. And in terms of like where that stems from, culture and upbringing, I think, is usually the root of it.
3: And all this can get in the way of a person seeking professional help. Some of that is changing, but Frances still says there's a lot of stigma around mental health.
7: Even for first generation, second generation American patients, there's an idea like, you know, we don't need this. We don't do this. It's not part of who we are as a culture.
2: Oh, hell yeah. Oh, hell yeah. Porque yo no soy loca. Yeah. ¿Qué me va a decir loca? You know? Yeah. La vecina está la loca.
3: You remember Megan Ortiz from the top of the show? She's the executive director of IDEPSCA, a workers' rights organization in Los Angeles. She's from a Puerto Rican family in New York, where she started organizing as a teenager. She's been involved in activism for about 3 decades.
2: It's not a phase. Sorry, Mom. If this ever makes it.
3: She says she almost hit a breaking point right before COVID-19 shut everything down in the U.S. in March 2020.
2: This transition, like right before pandemic time, was like, oh yeah, I need to like, if I'm gonna make it, we need to figure out the mental health situation, and I need to like learn how to take better care of myself. Just because I was burning out, and I also have a tendency to overwork. I like to be, you know, typical daughter of immigrants, you know, be the gold star student.
3: Megan decided she needed help. She signed up for therapy.
2: I also like God. I like antidepressants. I'm not even gonna lie. Antidepressants, yeah, and anti-anxiety medications. And I think there's a lot of like stigma about talking about those things, especially like within the nonprofit world. Especially if you have like a title like executive director, you're supposed to act a certain way and present yourself a certain way.
4: My mentor died, you know, out of like untreated cancer for a really long time because he worked himself to death. Like that's what he did. And like, he didn't care for himself the way he should have.
2: Work-life balance is hard anyway for women, especially for women of color, especially. I mean, so that's all of that's a lot to handle on its own. And then on top of the pandemic, and then I'm a single mother. No, that's a lot. And it's okay to say that's a lot.
3: You're listening to Self-Care as Selfless Act, Mental Health at the Root of Activism, on Making Contact. This show is offered for free to stations around the world. Check us out on Twitter and Instagram. Our handle is making_contact. And now back to Self-Care as Selfless Act, Mental Health at the Root of Activism. And a topic you might have heard Megan Ortiz mention.
2: You know, I was burning out.
3: When she said she felt like she had to get help because she was starting to burn out.

0: burnout is a real mental health condition that can impact activists. It's a state of emotional, mental, and sometimes physical exhaustion that comes from working under a lot of stress for a prolonged period of time. There are several stages to burnout. The first is being enthusiastic about a job that you like doing.
1: Organizing really helped me feel less powerless.
0: That's Roque Armenta. They're based in LA, where they grew up in a working class family. Their parents were born in Mexico, but grew up in the US too. Roque is the associate director of Power California, a civic engagement group that focuses on empowering California youth.
1: My 20s were just, you know, I think I was starting off in my career and I felt like I needed to sacrifice so much of my life, right? And I think at the time when I was growing up, there weren't too many folks. Like, that was the culture in organizing, I feel. The way that I think a lot of times I decompressed was like, hey, let's go out for a drink after, right? But I think after a while, I realized when I got to my 30s, like, I still felt like tired.
0: In the next couple stages of burnout, you start noticing some days are harder than others. Then it becomes just chronic stress. It shows up in physical symptoms, anger, self-isolation. For Roque, it took more than 2 years to realize what they were experiencing was burnout.
1: I couldn't think. I couldn't focus. I felt like I was bad at work. I realized like I was just almost like in a routine at work, like kind of just like not really connected, not really excited. And that made me feel bad because I was like, you know, I felt like I'd given so much of myself to this work and like, you know, I knew I felt dedicated, but detached. I don't know how to explain this, but there was just this feeling where I knew deep down there was more, but I couldn't access it. And I think I got to a point where I was just like dreading going to work. and it took me a while to acknowledge because I also think like I didn't want to let folks down. I felt scary, like I was like ungrateful.
0: A key part of burnout is institutional stress, feeling like you don't have control over your work schedule, for example, or that you lack support in the workplace. It can happen when someone feels an internal conflict about what they're doing, too. But it's not usually about the work itself. Frances talks about this in her own line of work as a therapist.
2: So I think we just stumble across some frustrations with just the systems at play, not necessarily with the work that we're doing with the patients. And it's also not necessarily having all the resources that we feel that that the patients might need, right? Like, services are sort of limited for people, especially undocumented people, around mental health and psychiatry and then all those adjunct other services like housing. And so there's like the systemic things that are obviously not in my control, but are really not necessarily in their control either. And so that's where the frustration happens.
0: And there's another way that the work activists do impacts their mental health, a thing called compassion fatigue.
2: People in the helping field are just at higher risk of burnout. Definitely compassion fatigue. I think it's a term that's used for people in caregiving positions. And it's just like an overloading of hearing constant stories of distress, and people's traumatic experiences, and that's where vicarious trauma also comes into play.
0: Compassion fatigue is a little different from burnout. A lot of the symptoms are similar. It's a kind of emotional exhaustion. But according to the American Institute of Stress, compassion fatigue can come on faster and can be cured faster. Frances also called it vicarious trauma or secondary trauma because it involves taking in the trauma of others. What happens is, over time, a person that has to exercise their empathy a lot starts to feel unable to care for others as deeply as they'd like to. Hector Plasencia was a recent college grad when they participated in a summer program at the University of California, Los Angeles called the Dream Resource Center. It provides internships and leadership opportunities to undocumented youth like Hector. Hector was already working and thinking deeply about mental health and healthcare access. So they started a project where groups of young people could come together and share their experiences of the U.S. immigration system. Hector found it difficult to facilitate that space.
3: The first day, people came ready to talk, ready to vent, ready to pour out everything that they've been holding. And these are people that just needed to say it. And there was finally a space to say it. And so that night, it was so beautiful and at the same time, so overwhelming. I didn't realize the impact that it was having on my body. I went home and my partner at the time, there was like a party that night and I couldn't go because I was having like an anxiety attack.
0: But Hector didn't let the experience discourage them from continuing the work. They were able to recognize the compassion fatigue they were feeling and redirect their efforts.
3: For me, it's been about creating emotional boundaries. So I wasn't able to facilitate the circles, but I was able to train people on how to have these conversations, navigate them through this thinking process and the funding aspect of it, how to try to sustain it.
0: In addition to creating those boundaries, as Hector describes it, another way to combat compassion fatigue and burnout is to keep taking care of yourself.
3: If I'm not doing things for myself and feel like everything that I'm giving is for y'all and for community, for movement, for Latinx, for immigrants, then I start to get angry for my decisions.
4: You get back in there. Right.
3: I get back in there. I get angry again. The resentment.
0: Hector and I talked a lot about that, about getting to the point where you feel like you're trying so hard to do some good in the world, but you're not seeing the results, or you're getting tired and sad and mad, and you start to resent the work itself. And obviously, those feelings are not conducive to working in the service of others in a sustainable way. It all finally comes back to health. Mental health is important for activists, not only because it's important for any given individual, it's important because it's what keeps them going.
5: It's just kind of like the same advice that I give patients who, well, not advice because I'm not supposed to give advice, but what I try to encourage is really taking care of yourself, because you are caring for others. And so you have to constantly check in with yourself. You have to constantly replenish your well to do this work and to do any work which is in the service of others, period. Because you can't, you will burn out. You will burn out quick. And we need you. So take care of yourself. So it's almost like taking care of yourself is like a selfless act, because you're doing it not only for self-preservation, but in order to keep doing the work that you do.
0: For Hector, healing has always been the path forward in social justice work.
3: There's always a necessity to get involved. There's always a necessity to get involved, whether you should step in, whether you should say something, whether something should change. There's a necessity to do something. Whether people will, what moves them towards that's where I draw back to healing. If someone that's healed, that means they feel comfortable in who they are, expressing themselves, understanding the situation, and moving with clarity. And so my hope is that as this healing process takes place, it's also a part of people recognizing their agency.
0: And that's what happened for Roque. They went to grad school and...
1: While I was in grad school, that's also when I was able to do more work around like my gender identity. And so I think part of also why I was tired was because I was hiding a big part of who I was. And so it wasn't until I burned out that I realized I had to do something different, because I want to be here in the long haul. Like I matter. And so I had to also make sure that I wasn't only taking care of my community, but also I had to take care of myself. I've had to, over time, right, like figure out how do I like refill that cup, right? As I'm giving to others, how do I refill that cup?
0: Healing, refilling that cup can come in many forms. And many people call that day-to-day practice self-care. And there's a lot of things that can be part of a self-care routine.
5: The need to connect, the need for spirituality, to practice gratitude. Those are sort of things that feed the spirit, feed the soul.
3: Minimum, say three things that I'm thankful for.
6: I am not very religious, but I do believe very much in God.
1: Is there a meal I want to eat? Is there a show I want to watch? A song I want to put on and repeat for like 10 times because it makes me super happy.
5: Like the need for creativity, the need for therapy, being able to process things.
6: Reading because it takes you to a whole new world. Tending to my garden. I love cooking.
7: Social media, not going to lie. I'm trying to meditate every day. I go to therapy every week.
5: To be able to process emotion physically. I can eat right, I can exercise, I can sleep.
7: Dance and music are huge for me. I'm part of a bomba group.
1: I have a face routine, like cutting my own hair.
3: I go running in the mornings. I started CrossFit.
5: There's so many levels to it.

0: A study about the freedom of the press carried out in the 1940s called the Hutchins Commission wrote this, quote, "It is no longer enough to report the fact truthfully. It is now necessary to report the truth about the fact." The truth about the fact is that work in the service of others and for the improvement of others' lives, whether it's activism, social justice work, whatever form it might take, can be joyful and difficult. Some things about the world change slowly, if at all. Being a human being who cares a lot about that is hard.
1: It's definitely hard, but I think that's why it's so rewarding.
0: And there are lots of people who keep at it, who keep caring.
2: It's interesting. It's been interesting to hear how the little things seem, even though they seem little compared to the big thing that's the problem, the little self-care routines and the small moments seem to be what keeps people going.
3: Yeah, I think it's being able to change the lens in which you're looking at things, right? When you take that wider shot, it could just consume you and overwhelm you. And so sometimes just really tightening the shot, I guess, into focusing on one thing that you can do right now or today or tomorrow, that there's movement in that. It's not going to solve every single problem, but it's something.
0: That was Frances Chinchilla, a licensed social worker with AltaMed Health Services. We also heard from Hector Plasencia.
4: There's always a necessity to get involved.
0: Roque Armenta.
5: As I'm giving to others, how do I refill that cup?
0: Evelyn Hernandez.
6: Yo estoy luchando por mantenerme firme por mis hijos.
0: And Megan Ortiz.
7: Oh, that's a lot to handle on its own, and it's okay to say that's a lot.
0: Special thanks also to Dr. Sandra Pisano and to Jocelyn Perez, who I spoke to for this project as well. I'm Paulina Velasco in Los Angeles. You can find photos of the people you heard from in this piece on my social media accounts. I'm at _PinaVelasco, that's PinaVelasco. There you can also find resources that Frances, Roque, Hector, and the others recommend for mental health and self-care, books, IG accounts, blogs. This piece was produced as a project for the USC Center for Health Journalism's 2020 California Fellowship. Special thanks to Catherine Stifter. It was edited by Monica Lopez. Mariana Karstens did the voiceover for Evelyn Hernandez. The executive director of Making Contact is Sonia Green. Lisa Redman is director of production initiatives and distribution. Making Contact producers are Monica Lopez, Anita Johnson, and Salima Hamarani. For other shows and more information about this episode, visit radioproject.org. 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

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Hope you enjoyed that news hour. Everybody stay mentally healthy out there. My name is Mumbly Joe, and I'm here for a couple hours of music now. I'm going to start off with something from the latest Antibalas album on Daptone. This is their 8th, I believe. This one hails from late 2025. It's called Hourglass, and we're going to listen to the second track, Low Life.